calling all cyber rat race escape artists to the clearing. Hear ye how the synth wind whispers, as endearing as the jacked on past you've all run from. Down in the doldrums, grabbing hold as if a dungeon. Guess they say it's of the mind. While stationed merely paces from the places where online is worshipped, you will find an infinitely greener pasture. A path through the woods can lead you back to a past when everything was really good, except the dragons. But that's what the knights are for. Gallantry to fight the war precisely. You can make your might decisive. More importantly, bust out the chainmail. Damn, that looks badass. The lore is the mainsail. Come back for the grab bag of skins, missions, and motifs that you can go and get. A damsel in distress might show a tin. A man can know his flesh and go and sit and contemplate his fantasies. Who knew everything could be so easy? You know this is where you must belong. Listen to your arteries. Don't the chambers echo out this song? It's a part of you. Even though you've been apart too long, it's been calling you. Just answer the call and all the rest of it will follow you. Wrap yourself in all of you, and in time, time will honor all you do. Welcome home, warrior. Everyone is proud of you. Welcome home, warrior. Everyone.

know this is where you must belong. Listen to your arteries. Don't the chambers echo out this song? It's a part of you. Even though you've been apart too long, it's been calling you. Just answer the call and all the rest of it will follow you. Wrap yourself in all of you, and in time, time will honor all you do. Welcome home, warrior. Everyone is proud of you. Welcome home, warrior. Everyone is proud of you. Your dedication to shaping the day-to-day to a place that matches the pixel congregation you pray to definitely makes you one of the tribe. There's a roll call while it's a vibe built out of images of interlocking crystals issued, one for everyone who arrives. Don't mean to spoil any kind of surprise, but guess what, brother, you're next. Step up. Test the water, bet it almost feels wet. There's several swimming skins, see if you can collect the whole set. The world you're living in is sketched by people who disrespect your expertise. You're an artiste, so grateful now to direct you to a piece of music you should select. Your hero's theme, it can play for you every time you connect. You must be anxious now to start on your quest. Text the head of operations, she can help you if you got any questions. Don't be alarmed should your call redirect, you'll be answered in a sec. The customer service is some of the best.

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0: If I get charged for kneeing, half a spear be given. True heart still walk in the dark, raised by men but raised by God. Raised by stars and all of hers, hips, lips and kisses from the ancestors' stars. If you accept me, kink and oil, coconut oil, nine curl, cause I can't be Becky and I don't wanna be. Systematic beauty is what you've seen, change your scene if you ain't seen a black queen. Walk with wolves and I beat waves with the back of my thighs. Natural anatomy, I naturally block arteries. And I can give you a clue as to who would use us. If a black queen useless, then your black skin useless.

vegetation crawls on to the shoreline. So you lap at the edges.

0: Drage poslušalke, dragi poslušalci, poslušate najboljši svobodni radio v Gracu, Radio Helsinki.
1: I should like very much now to go back and show you probably the first thing I ever played when I found out that nobody could teach me anything. I had to find something of my own. And then came up this thing called the soda fountain rag. And I can't play it, but I'll show you how to suppose it was started like this.

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Well, it's the left hand gets, you know. Things ain't what they used to be.

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Newspapers on his feet, and his father beats him because he's too tired to beg. He's got 9 brothers and sisters. They're brought up on their knees. 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He's going to the boulevard. He's gonna end up on the dirty boulevard. 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This room costs $2,000 a month. You can believe it, man, it's true. Somewhere a landlord's laughing till he wets his pants. No one dreams of being a doctor or a lawyer or anything. They dream of dealing on the dirty boulevard. Give me your hungry, you're tired, you're poor, I'll piss on them. That's what the statue of bigotry says. Your poor huddled masses, let's club them to death and get it over with and just dump them on the boulevard. Get them out on the dirty boulevard. Going out to the dirty boulevard. They're going down on the dirty boulevard. Going out. Outside, it's a bright night. There's an opera at Lincoln Center. Movie stars arrive by limousine. The Klieg lights shoot up over the skyline of Manhattan, but the lights are out on the mean streets. A small kid stands by the Lincoln Tunnel. He's selling plastic roses for a buck. The traffic's backed up to 39th Street. The TV whores are calling the cops out for a suck. And back at the wheelchair, Pedro sits there dreaming. He's found a book on magic in a garbage can. He looks at the pictures and stares up at the cracked ceiling. At the count of 3, he says, I hope I can disappear and fly, fly away

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0: Hallo und herzlich willkommen zu einer neuen Folge von Über Grenzen – Gespräche über Kultur und Migration. 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Das Interview wird in englischer Sprache stattfinden. So, let's switch to English now.
1: That's fine.
0: So, thank you very much for joining me today.
1: You're welcome.
0: I'm really happy to have you here as a part of this episode.
1: Mm-hmm.
0: So, can you please introduce yourself?
1: Okay, thank you so much for having me, Manuela. Yes, so my name is Nonye Felicity. I'm African and I'm Nigerian. I'm here in Austria studying my course in English and American Studies, my master's to be precise. And so far, I've been enjoying Austria.
0: Yeah, very cool.
1: Thank you.
0: So you told me beforehand you are not just working for or with Megafon, you're doing also other stuff. Can you talk about this a little bit?
1: Okay. Yes. So aside being a student and aside working for Megafon, I also love life. I love culture. I love children. I love meeting people. While in Nigeria, I had done a lot of things in administration, human resources. I joined a lot of clubs with strong women. But my passion above all this is working with younger people, children especially. I love teaching them how to build confidence in themselves. I love teaching them how to believe in themselves through dance, drama, fashion. You know, children mean a lot to me because they are innocent and they are desperate to learning new things. So I taught it as an opportunity to teach children here, especially in Austria, children from Africa or children with African roots, because they're actually born here in Austria, about their language, particularly in Igbo, and their culture, you know, through dance and speaking the language.
0: Yeah, that's very cool. I love it. Yeah, so let's talk about Megafon. Can you tell me more, what does your work as a Megafon vendor looks like in your everyday life? And what does Megafon means to you?
1: Okay, Megafon is supposed to be a street magazine. However, it goes beyond a street magazine because it talks about life generally. Megafon talks about culture. It's not limited to what people might just pass by and forget. I think people should pay more attention to the Megafon magazine. You know, it talks a lot about different things, different aspects in life. You know, how people survive everyday life generally. Waking up, sleeping, we might think it's just a regular routine, but it's actually a major thing, you know. So aside being a street magazine, it has also helped a lot of people, especially people trying to integrate in Austria, immigrants, people who are not settled, you know, to start off their lives, you know. It assists them financially. At the same time, it's an avenue for immigrants, you know, vendors, to meet new people every day. And trust me, it's a wonderful feeling meeting people every day while trying to sell the magazine to them.
0: Thank you. Mm-hmm. What opportunities has Megaphone opened up for you personally?
1: Wow. That's a big question in a very small way. Opportunities. Never take each day for granted, because every day I meet different people, you know, while trying to sell the magazine. I meet the older people, the younger people. I meet people with different faces, different colors, and it means a lot to me. And being in Austria, the major language is German.
0: Mm.
1: I don't speak German so well, and I thought nothing of it. But while in Austria and trying to sell the magazine, I am forced to speak German to the people I meet every day. Simple words, simple sentences, you know, help to improve my German.
0: Mm-hmm.
1: You know, saying Guten Morgen, hello, kann ich helfen? You know, this might be little, but it kind of has forced me to be more interested in the language, because if I speak English and they don't understand, then how can I communicate with them?
0: Mm-hmm.
1: It has also made me appreciate, you know, a different language aside mine, which is English. So learning German is an added advantage for me.
0: Mm-hmm.
1: Yeah. So I meet all sorts of people, and people sometimes, most of the time actually, are very nice to me, you know. They just see me and they smile, and smiling means a lot to me, you know, just because of the magazine. So sometimes some people are in a hurry. Sometimes while I'm at my stand, I meet people who just want to see me and say, hello, you're here again. Oh, that's good. How was your day? Just asking me simple questions about my daily life mean a lot to me.
0: Mm-hmm.
1: Yes. So meeting people is a wonderful feeling.
0: Yeah, that's so beautiful.
1: Yeah.
0: So people are coming to you just for you?
1: Well, not necessarily. Everybody has something to do when they come. Yeah, so of course it's not me. I'm not so much of that. But because I sell the magazine, funny enough, some people just walk up to me, not necessarily for the magazine, you know, but
0: mm-hmm.
1: they just want to say hi.
0: Yeah.
1: Sometimes they go in, buy me some groceries, buy me coffee, give me some tips. And I push to them the magazine and say, come on, have a look at the magazine. And it makes them interesting. So through Megaphone, I've made a lot of friends.
0: Wow. You
1: know? Yeah, I've made a lot of friends. I might not know their names, but their faces alone mean a lot to me.
0: Yeah.
1: Their smile, you know, saying hi. Then I'm so intrigued by parents who come with their little kids. They always look at me. Maybe it's because of my skin color. You know, they are amazed by the difference in my color. I don't feel any form of discrimination, actually. I feel, you know, they are more curious as to where I'm from. So it makes me feel special when they mm-hmm. give me that look. You
0: okay.
1: Know? Yeah. Yeah.
0: Mm-hmm. And are there some challenges you are facing as a vendor?
1: Well, would I say there are challenges? Yeah, I will say so. You know, sometimes some customers are grouchy. They don't want to talk to you. You know, initially it was demoralizing, especially when I come up with a big smile and I say, hello, you know, sometimes they're in a hurry.
0: Mm.
1: Sometimes they just, it's a good thing for me, but they just want to give me a tip and they don't want to buy the magazine. They just maybe like, come on, the magazine has a fixed price, but they might give me less than that. So I end up having more magazines,
0: mm-hmm.
1: you know, with me, because they just want to just give me a tip and not take the magazine. You know, so I really can't force them to buy the magazine, but I try to talk to them and tell them about some of the content, interesting mm-hmm. content about the magazine. Yeah.
0: Okay. But what are other challenges? Like, I think about the weather or...
1: Oh, yeah, the weather. The weather. First of all, I'm from Africa. So I am not used to the cold weather in Austria, but I gradually started getting used to it. Yeah, the weather could be very, very, very funny. You know, standing outside, we are not allowed to stay inside the stores where you're positioned. You know, so standing outside, you know, walking around, the weather could be harsh. Now it's winter, it's cold. I can't stand the winter, but it's okay. I move around, I say hello. And, well, above all, the good thing about it is that some of the customers, you know, some of the people I meet, they understand and they say, come on, you want something? You want a cup of coffee? You want something hot, you know, to keep you warm, you know, so, but the weather, yeah, the weather. You know, when it's cold, and yeah, when it's hot, it's hot. Yeah, that's a major challenge, actually.
0: Okay. Mm-hmm. Yeah. And how do you experience the value of the megaphone for yourself, but also for the whole megaphone community?
1: Wow. A good question, but I would answer in a very simple way. It actually helps financially. You know, aside meeting people, you know, standing for hours, it adds value because at the end of the day, you go home with something, you know, that could, you know, enable you to support yourself financially, you know. You get some extra money, you know, which could also assist you every time you're there. You know, it's a good thing because there must be a time you get extra money from your regular, you know, income.
0: Okay.
1: So it also helps. You could use it to buy groceries. You could save up to pay for something major. You know, so it actually adds value.
0: And do you feel that megaphone helps to create more inclusion or visibility for people who maybe migrated here?
1: Yes, it does, actually. It does, because a major issue with migrants here is getting jobs, you know, because if you're here and you don't speak German, even if you're qualified for the job, if you don't communicate in German, getting a job, it's almost impossible. So it could be frustrating, you know. There are people, migrants who are well-educated, who come in here, you know, but even simple jobs, very manual jobs, you know, they can't get because they don't speak the language yet or good enough, you know. So it actually takes time. You know, a language you're not used to, it takes time. So within that period of learning the language, trust me, megaphone comes in handy. Yeah, so while waiting to get a regular job, megaphone is there. You know, you sell your magazines, you meet people, so you get extra money, so you could save up. And I think that's a whole lot, you know, while waiting for a good job. You know, in the interim, of course, you have to learn the language. Yeah. So the language is top priority. But while waiting, megaphone comes in very handy. Yeah. Yes, it does.
0: Okay. Mm-hmm. Beautiful.
1: Yeah.
0: How did you get in touch with megaphone? How is this process of getting a job there?
1: Yes, I was trying to get a job due to my inability to speak the language yet, you know. I walked up to Caritas, and they gave me an offer. Would I want to be a megaphone vendor? Yes. And that was how I started, through Caritas. Yeah, they've been wonderful.
0: Okay, yeah. So it's easy to get this kind of job, or is there a lot of
1: bureaucracy?
0: Bureaucracy.
1: Yeah. Well, I won't say so. Maybe now. But a couple of months when I started, you know, they just looked through their data and looked for available spots. And when they got one, you know, they just said, can you do this? And I said, okay. And I got it. So it wasn't a big deal. So I think over time, more and more immigrants have come in to Graz, so they need jobs, you know, they need things to keep them going financially. Mm-hmm. So it's possible that most of the spots are filled up, you know. Mm-hmm. So, but it wasn't so much of a hustle for me.
0: Okay.
1: Yeah.
0: Mm-hmm. Are you just selling these magazines, or are you taking part in creating the topics and what's inside the illustrations?
1: Oh yeah, a very spontaneous person,
0: mm-hmm.
1: and I love being a contributor.
0: Mm-hmm.
1: Anywhere I find myself, I love adding value.
0: Mm-hmm.
1: Yeah, so some time ago, I had to walk up to the megaphone personnel,
0: mm-hmm.
1: and because I observed that people were not buying the magazine, they would rather just give me tips.
0: Mm-hmm.
1: Of course, giving me tips was a good thing, but I ended up having more magazines to take home, actually. So I felt it wasn't right, you mm-hmm. know. It would be better off if I sell the magazine, okay, and people learn about, you know, the content. They read it, actually, you know. So it's actually a win-win situation for me. You buy the magazine at the selling price and read about it. So I get my money, and the megaphone magazine is also sold.
0: Mm-hmm.
1: So I felt a little concerned because people were not buying as much as expected. So I had to walk up to the personnel at the megaphone office, and I gave some recommendations that I could actually contribute to some of the content. I could do one or two things, say some things also about my experience, and they were very grateful about it because I actually have some work experience in my home country in social work and TV presenting,
0: mm-hmm.
1: yeah, then wow. Culture, children, which is my passion, you know, so I could just give them some content. And the good thing is that the stories in Megaphone is not restricted, so you can actually talk about anything, everyday life. Being alive is a major thing for me, so don't just take sleeping and waking up for granted. Let every day count, okay? So when you wake up, you brush your teeth, you go outside, you know, every day is a memory,
0: mm-hmm.
1: okay? So I thought about some things which I could, you know, give to them, you know, some content, some stories, and they were quite interested. So I'm sure over time there will be actually some contributions I would add to mm-hmm. Megaphone. Yeah.
0: Okay.
1: Not just selling the magazine.
0: Mm-hmm.
1: Yeah.
0: Okay. So you have a really beautiful mindset.
1: Yeah. Thank you so much.
0: And when you think about the next years, what are your hopes for the future of Megaphone?
1: My hopes? Well, I don't own Megaphone, but my hopes is to be a major contributor, add value to mm-hmm. Megaphone, because I'm someone that never forgets when good things happen to me through people. So even when I didn't have a regular job, when I had not started, Megaphone was there. So the least I can do is add value, say thank you, okay? So I believe in growth. Mm-hmm. Wherever I find myself, I want to be in the midst of people and places where there's growth. I don't like being stagnant. So mm-hmm. the least I can do is add value. So I hope in the next couple of years for Megaphone, they'll be able to sell more. You know, they will have more social media presence. They will have more viewers. They will have more customers, more vendors who, like me, who would say lovely things about Megaphone. You know, this is a platform which you are giving Megaphone to expand. And I hope they would be able to sell more. And actually, they are doing very well now because they have gone beyond the regular magazine. I noticed that they actually have a children's magazine. Mm-hmm. So it's not just limited to adults. Children can also read, you know, and they have jotters. So I think they're being more versatile, as in doing other things. Yeah.
0: Okay, nice. Mm-hmm. And what are your hopes for yourself for the next years or for the future?
1: Well, I Austria for me is a different place. Mm-hmm. So I'd love to know more about Austria, you know, understand the system. Mm-hmm. I love my studies in Austria. I love the people I meet. They are really different from where I come from, and I love learning new things. So I would really want to know more about Austria and the EU generally. Mm-hmm. You know, the Austrians I have met have been quite interesting, you know. So, yeah, I would want to, you know, for now, I would want to know more about Austria, yeah, and its environs, yeah.
0: So I think your work at Megaphone will help you.
1: Yeah, funny enough, I've met quite some interesting people. I've met people who walked up to me and said, oh, come on, how can you be doing this kind of job? You should be doing other things, you know. Let's meet up somewhere. Let's talk about some things. Yeah. And I took their contact. We exchanged contacts, and I've made some friends. I met a lady who we spoke, and after that, we met in church. We exchanged numbers, and we've been chatting, you know. So, yeah, it's been interesting.
0: Yeah, mm-hmm. Wow. Mm-hmm. So you're building relationships through Megaphone?
1: Yeah, sure, mm-hmm. I am. Mm-hmm.
0: For the end, I want you to ask, if you could send a message to everyone out there, what would you like them to know?
1: Well, let there be peace in the world. Let there be unity. Okay? Mm-hmm. Let us appreciate one another, irrespective of our color, our background, you know. Let there be love. It matters a lot. Being alive is a major thing. There are lots of things that happen in different parts of the world, you know, so coming together, appreciating one another, even though we are different, we have different backgrounds, it's a whole lot. I love culture. I love meeting people. I'm a very spontaneous person, so meeting people, talking, you know, it's a whole lot. So I wish and I hope that there's more love and unity, you know, amongst people. And there should be more investment in children, you know.
0: That's true.
1: Because they are the next generation.
0: Yeah.
1: Yeah. Before you know, you are 10 years gone. Before you know, you get tired of the same thing. But this, the younger generation, the upcoming generation, they would tend to know more. They are more curious. They are more creative, you know, so. Yeah.
0: Mm. So you're taking care of our children. Also, you're making these classes. And
1: yes. Yeah. Recently, I observed, because I'm someone that tried to create opportunities for myself. I don't wait for the opportunity to come. Mm. Yeah. Yes, that's the good thing about life. Don't, no matter what situation you find yourself, try and see how you can contribute. Mm. So I observed that there were quite some children, you know, from my home country who couldn't speak their local dialect. Well, I don't blame them, you know. So I thought it an opportunity to teach them, and they were really interested, you know. And it's, for me, it's an opportunity for them to learn about their roots, you know. It's quite fun for me, because children are innocent, they are very curious, and it was really wonderful. I taught them how to dance. They started learning, you know, building confidence in themselves. In fact, when I first met a couple of them, they told me, oh, I'm sorry, I'm not a dancer. I'm a basketballer. I can't do this. No, Auntie Noye, I'm sorry. I can't do this. I can't. But when I took my time, I was very patient with them, teaching them some songs in my local dialect, teaching them some dance moves, making them do some catwalk on the runway, you know, making them feel very special, like they are models. I observed that each day I teach them, they have more and more confidence. Mm-hmm. It builds confidence in them. You know, I love confident children. You know, it boosted their self-esteem. And you won't believe that the same kids who felt they couldn't dance, who told me, I'm sorry, Auntie Noye, I'm a basketballer, they became very good dancers just after about 3 or 4 classes of teaching them how to sing and dance.
0: Mm-hmm.
1: They started walking, you know, like models, you know, they were able to speak a little bit of their indigenous language, you know, Igbo. And I was really impressed. And we had an event recently, the Igbo end of the year party here in Graz. It was a wonderful, wonderful turnout. And the children who I trained within, let's say, 4 classes, they performed wonderfully well. They were so excited. I would tell you, I had a challenge, actually. When we started the classes, it was very difficult for me. Over mm-hmm. time, they started speaking, they started singing, you know. The basketballers, they were moving their bodies. I was so impressed. So, you know, after the event, it was a large turnout. You know, Igbo men and women who have been here for many years were really impressed. They were so happy that it was a colorful event. And afterwards, I asked these children how they enjoyed the event. And they said, Auntie Noye, it was the best day of my life.
0: Mm.
1: Yeah. So, yeah, it was really good. Mm. I felt when they said that was all that mattered to me.
0: Mm.
1: You know, it wasn't. I actually forgot about all the effort I put in, the stress, the shouting, you know how kids are, you know, it's, but they were happy. You could see the smile on their faces. That meant a whole lot to me. Yeah.
0: Beautiful.
1: Mm-hmm.
0: Thank you very much.
1: Thank you for having me.
0: I'm happy to hear and learn more about you and your work. And
1: mm-hmm.
0: I find you so inspiring.
1: Oh. Thank you so
0: really,
1: much.
0: Really, I'm very, very happy that I met you.
1: Yeah.
0: Thank you very much.
1: Thank you. Thank you for having me.
0: Thank you for being here and share your perspectives.
1: Thank you, Manuela.
0: Do you have anything else you want to tell our audience?
1: Be open-minded.
0: Mm-hmm.
1: Don't judge people. You know, people come from different places, they have different problems, you know, different issues. Appreciate everyone or each person. Don't just be open-minded. Don't be too judgmental. Let there be love and peace, you know. Most importantly,
0: mm-hmm.
1: try and always look at the good sides of life.
0: Mm-hmm.
1: You know, it might be bad at some point, but look at life positively. Appreciate one another. Don't be too judgmental. Okay? Just be open-minded.
0: Yeah.
1: That's about it. I really can't. I didn't compose a poem, so that's my everyday take. When I wake up, I'm like, okay, Noye, you have to learn something new today. What's going to happen today? You know, so I'm really excited
0: mm-hmm.
1: about every day I see life, I'm healthy, you know, what can I do today? What can I learn today? You know, I try to look at life positively, even if, trust me, every day is not a good day for me, but I don't look at it, you know, downwards. How do you say it? When you have lemons, you make a lemonade. Yeah, so I try to make the best of mm-hmm. every situation I find myself.
0: I think this is a very important mindset mm-hmm. to go mm-hmm. through this life and mm-hmm.
1: Yeah.
0: Thank you.
1: Thank you so much, Emanuela.
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1: Homicide. 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

0: Winnipeg, Winnipeg, Winnipeg, homicide. 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
1: Winnipeg's 30th murder this year, tying the record for the most murders in a single year set back in 1987.

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1: Helsingin historia. 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
0: I'm yours truly, Lili Vanilli. And over the next hour, we'll move through a pretty wide spectrum of sounds coming out of Austria right now. Feminist punk turning into synth-pop chaos, dreamy electronics, dark wave, basement hardcore, experimental post-punk, club-influenced jazz, lo-fi melancholy and artists building their own strange little worlds far away from the mainstream. Some of the acts are releasing their very first songs right now, and others have already been shaping their own corners of the Austrian underground for a while. So, wherever you're listening from today, herzlich willkommen and welcome. You're listening to a new episode of Indiri, and as usual, we are going to start loud. Here's Leber with Boyband Industry.

That was Leber from Linz with boy band Industry. The band originally started during the pandemic as a group of friends wanting to learn instruments together. None of them, except the drummer, had really played before. But instead of waiting to become technically perfect, they immediately started writing songs, organizing shows and building a loud DIY identity around feminist punk, sharp lyrics and raw live energy. The song itself plays with the way gender still shapes the music industry, who gets taken seriously and who gets marked differently. And honestly, the result is just extremely fun. You're listening to Indire, brought to you from Austria by Radio Helsinki in Graz. And next up, Umami Chun from Vienna. The band emerged from the orbit of Kollektiv Kaorle, a self-organized cultural space and collective in Vienna for music, art, workshops and community projects, and combines layered vocals, playful guitar lines and warm synth textures into something that feels light and melancholic at the same time. Their new single, Champion, is the first of four songs arriving this summer and deals with those moments where you feel isolated inside your own thoughts, while quietly reminding you that you're probably not alone with that feeling. Here's Umami Chun.

That was Umami Chun with Champion. And now another artist from Vienna, navigating the blurry space between indie, pop and emotional vulnerability. Lil Jules first gained wider attention with his debut album It Was a Hoax in 2023 and has steadily become one of the more interesting voices in Austria's younger indie generation. His new single, Love Bites, released on Fabric Records, looks at romantic relationships between humans and machines, inspired by real stories and the strange emotional territory technology increasingly occupies. The title already tells you a lot, part love song, part digital error message. The song is also the first preview of his upcoming second album, Pleasure Cruise, arriving this June. Here's Lil Jules with Love Bites.

And now we step into the fog for a moment. Elastic Skies are Nora Blöschl and Patrick Tilg from Vienna, and their sound sits somewhere between dark wave, post-punk and synth-pop. The kind of music that feels like it was made for a blue-lit club where nobody is sure whether it's still night or already morning. Dreamy guitars, danceable drums, dusty synths, reverb everywhere. And Nora's voice right in the middle of it all. But underneath the atmosphere, the songs are not just nostalgic. Lyrically, Elastic Skies deals with open wounds, hegemonic masculinity, gentrification, self-optimization and the pressure systems surrounding everyday life. Their second EP, 2, came out on Feber Wolle, and the track we're about to hear is called Torn Apart. Here are Elastic Skies.

That was Elastic Skies with Torn Apart. And now, heading further into electronic territory. The next track is Noth. Originally released by Mad Sack and Unis back in 2018 and now revisited through a remix by Graz-based producer Die Enigma. The remix appears on Antispace Remix 001, the first release from the newly founded Berlin label Antispace. The Enigma brings some of that local electronic underground energy into this wider international exchange. The remix keeps the hypnotic pull of the original while pushing it into darker and more textured territory. Here's Noth in the Enigma remix.

That was Noth in the The Enigma remix. And now for something that comes from jazz, but definitely does not want to stay politely seated in a jazz club. Mel E are Judith Schwarz, Viola Hammer and Judith Ferstl. Extended drums, keyboards, synth, double bass and bass synth, and quite a lot of pressure. Their debut album, Proud, moves between contemporary jazz, club music and indie rock, with acoustic and electronic sounds constantly feeding into each other. The trio wrote the pieces collectively, building them from sketches, jams and shared ideas in the rehearsal room. So the music really feels like three strong voices moving as one. Precise, physical, sometimes explosive, but always open. And Proud is not just a title. It's also about artistic self-determination, about saying, yes, we made this, we stand behind it, and we're allowed to be proud of it. The track I'm playing now is called Shit Number One. And honestly, I chose it partly because at 5 minutes and 3 seconds, it's the shortest track on the album. So if you have a little time, definitely listen to the whole record. But for now, as a first introduction, here are Mel E with Shit Number One.

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0: Next up, Lautfragen from Vienna. The recent EP Wegwerfhelden, Disposable Heroes, moves through themes like overstimulation, emotional exhaustion, and the strange absurdity of everyday modern life. The next track is called Hausgerätemelancholie, which translates to something like Household Appliance Melancholy. Honestly, one of the greatest song titles I've heard in a while. The track combines noisy electronics, fragmented spoken passages and danceable rhythms into something that feels mechanical and emotional at exactly the same time. Here's Lautfragen.

That was Lautfragen with Hausgeräte Melancholie. And now we stay in Vienna, but move into something more dramatic, more vulnerable and more theatrical. Eckstein recently released their EP Alles und Nichts, Everything and Nothing on Silu Records. Their music moves between post-punk, dramatic ballads and something almost stage-like. The vocals constantly shift between tenderness and confrontation, while the instrumentation slowly builds emotional pressure underneath. The track we're about to hear is called Ein ganzes Leben, an entire life. And the song really feels that large emotionally, like intimate thoughts suddenly becoming overwhelming. Eckstein leave room for ambiguity instead of trying to explain everything neatly, and that's exactly what makes their music so compelling. Here's Eckstein.

That was Eckstein with Ein ganzes Leben. Now things are about to get significantly louder. Violet Bloom formed in Graz in spring 2025 and quickly became one of the rawest new hardcore bands in the local underground. Their first demo already sounded restless, abrasive and completely uninterested in being polished. The track we're about to hear is called Static, taken from the recent two-song spring promo Cogito I Am Static. The guitars scrape instead of shimmer, the vocals cut straight through the mix and everything feels permanently on edge. Time for some hardcore, straight out of Graz. Here's Violet Bloom.

That was Violet Bloom with Static. And we're staying heavy for one more track. Bull Nakano are a new hardcore punk band from Vienna, and they are also something like a small Vienna underground supergroup. People from different corners of the punk and hardcore scene coming together. Their demo tape came out in late 2025 and it sounds way too fully formed for something calling itself a demo. Raw, fast, aggressive, but with a surprising amount of groove underneath all the chaos. The track we're about to hear is called One of Us. Here's Bull Nakano.

0: That was Bul Nakano from Vienna with One of Us. 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
0: And after that basement impact, we drift into something softer and more introspective. Noah Yama is a 24-year-old producer, filmmaker and media artist currently based in Vienna. On the single Don't Had to Know, released in April of 2026, he collaborates with Queens, New York-raised rapper Deem Spencer. The track moves through dreamy lo-fi textures, quiet vocals and a floating atmosphere that almost feels suspended in time. The song feels intimate without becoming overly dramatic, more like overhearing someone think out loud at 3 in the morning. Here's Noah Yama featuring Deem Spencer.

0: Scusami. Don't be there on a pass and go. Don't tell me no, I don't have to know.
1: For the final track today, Bounty Dave from Vienna. Over the last years, he has developed a very personal blend of rap, indie and pop. Music shaped by emotional honesty, vulnerability and the attempt to turn difficult experiences into something meaningful. His new single, A Few Last Words, released on Future's Future, sounds warm and melodic on the surface, but underneath reflects on political exhaustion, emotional numbness, and the strange feeling of watching the world drift into increasingly unstable territory. The song feels almost like a final message before everything collapses. Directed at political ignorance, collective passivity, and the inability to imagine real change anymore. But despite all that, there's still longing inside the song. Still some belief that things could become different. And honestly, that feels like a fitting way to end this journey through Austria's independent music scene. 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
2: Ich kann nicht mehr schlafen, ich kann nichts essen, ich kann mich nicht konzentrieren. Mich hat's voll erwischt. Ich will den ganzen Tag nur dir zuhören. Radio Helsinki, ich liebe dich.
1: And until the next time, take care of each other. 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I'm Lili Vanilli signing off and this is Bounty Dave with A Few Last Words.

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I'm younger

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Good evening, everybody out there, and welcome to In Tune with Paul O'Shea right here on Radio Helsinki 92.6 this Wednesday night. You're listening to another one of my summer series where I will be diving into the music and the catalogue of some of my very favourite artists. And tonight we celebrate the music of one of the greatest bands to ever grace the planet, that is the Beatles. Now this is installment one of a two-part installment because, I mean, simply there's just way too much Beatles music to choose from. From humble beginnings in Liverpool to becoming a global phenomenon, John Lennon, Paul McCartney, George Harrison and Ringo Starr transformed popular music, and they did so in less than a decade. They weren't simply chart toppers, they consistently and constantly reinvented themselves, experimented with songwriting, recording techniques and musical styles that continue to inspire artists right up until this day. So over the next hour, I'm just going to dive into some of their tunes, and I've handpicked some of my favourites, and I will do so again next week. So let's begin with a piece unlike anything that had appeared on a pop album before. George Harrison drew on his deep interest in Indian philosophy and classical Indian music to create this remarkable opening section from Sgt. Pepper's Lonely Hearts Club Band. This is Within You, Without You.

That is George Harrison on lead vocals with Within You, Without You, released in 1967 on Sgt. Pepper's Lonely Hearts Club Band. It was a bold departure from conventional pop music, featuring Indian instruments and lyrics, which encourage the listener to look beyond material things and consider our shared humanity. It demonstrated just how adventurous the Beatles had become at that time. And of course, it's inspired by George Harrison's close friendship with Ravi Shankar at the time. And of course, before they were pioneers, they were just an energetic young band from Liverpool playing clubs in England and in Hamburg. So their early albums featured several cover versions that showcased the music that they loved growing up, especially that of American R&B and soul. So here's one of those early recordings, originally made famous by Smokey Robinson and the Miracles. This is You Really Got a Hold on Me.

that was You Really Got a Hold on Me, and it reminds us how deeply Motown and American soul music and R&B influenced the Beatles back in those early days. John Lennon was a big admirer of Smokey Robinson, and the group brought their own energy and harmonies to that song while staying faithful to its emotional heart that featured on with the Beatles back in 1963. As their confidence grew, Lennon and McCartney became one of the most successful songwriting partnerships in history, and perhaps the greatest that we've ever seen. By 1967, they were getting a bit more playful, I guess, and they were creating kind of more colourful songs that were full of imagination and wit, just like this one. This is Baby, You're a Rich Man.

Baby, You're a Rich Man, released during one of the band's most creative periods. Quite a psychedelic flavour to that one, and the unusual keyboard that you hear comes from an instrument called the clavioline, and Baby You're a Rich Man featured on the Magical Mystery Tour. Let's step back to the beginning once again, and as mentioned before, they were writing pretty much all their own material. They did cover a number of songs by writers that they admired. Their version of Arthur McAllister's Anna, Go With Him, gave John Lennon another chance to showcase his wonderfully expressive vocals. This is right back to the early days, and this is Anna, Go With Him.

That was Anna, Go With Him, recorded for their debut album, Please Please Me, in 1963. And remarkably, that entire album was recorded in a single day, just capturing the excitement and energy of their live performances back then. By the end of the 1960s, George Harrison had emerged as a songwriter every bit as capable of producing classics to be held right up there with both Lennon and McCartney. Many regard this next Beatles song as one of the finest love songs ever written. This is called Something.

Frank Sinatra famously described something as one of the greatest love songs ever written, although he did mistakenly believe it was Lennon and McCartney written. George Harrison's composition has been covered by hundreds of artists, proving it's a timeless, timeless classic, and that featured on Abbey Road. Now we move on to one of Paul's most emotional compositions. This is from Let It Be, and this is The Long and Winding Road.

0: The Long and Winding Road, which is from Let It Be. That became the Beatles' final number one single in the United States. Although Paul McCartney later expressed reservations about that orchestral arrangement, which was added by album producer Phil Spector, the song still remains one of the Beatles' most cherished ballads. And from the reflective to the energetic, and from the same album, here's a song that captures the Beatles simply enjoying themselves. This is Get Back.
1: Picture the fingers, good. Okay.

That's Get Back. That is Get Back, which was born during the famous Let It Be sessions and reflects the band's desire to return to straightforward rock and roll after years of increasingly elaborate studio productions. Its famous rooftop performance in London has become one of the most iconic moments in rock history also. And if you've seen Get Back, the documentary, there's that scene where Paul, Ringo and George come up with the foundations of the song, and it is truly magical. You can actually see the chemistry in the air between them. It is fantastic. And throughout this period, George Harrison's songwriting continued to flourish during these sessions. And this is, I guess, one of his trademark tunes and an absolute masterpiece. This is While My Guitar Gently Weeps.

While My Guitar Gently Weeps, and that is from the White Album, another George Harrison classic. It features an unforgettable guest performance from Eric Clapton on lead guitar. Harrison invited Clapton along to these sessions partly to ease the tensions within the band, and his contribution helped to create one of the Beatles' most celebrated recordings. Of course, that is on the White Album, and this next one features on the same record, and it's a slightly quieter moment from the White Album.

That is Blackbird, one of Paul McCartney's most intimate performances, featuring little more than just his own voice, an acoustic guitar, and the sound of birdsong. Inspired in part by the civil rights movement in America, its simple beauty has resonated with audience and fans for generations now. I am going to skip right on up to 2023 for this next song, and this is something that I thought I would never hear at the time, a new Beatles song to be released, which was just mind-blowing at the time, and it's a Beatles track that I absolutely love. It just felt so warm to come out at the time and to say I can hear a new Beatles song. This is Now and Then.

That is Now and Then, released in 2023, and the final goodbye from the Beatles. Built from a John Lennon demo recorded decades earlier, the surviving members, McCartney and Starr, used modern audio restoration technology to isolate John's voice and his lyrics and to complete the recording over their own instrumentation. It served as a moving farewell to one of music's greatest partnerships. Three tracks left to go tonight, and let's return right to the beginning for the next one. This is Love Me Do.

That was Love Me Do, right back to the early days, released in 1962 and featuring on Please Please Me. It marked the beginning of an extraordinary recording career and introduced the world to Lennon and McCartney's songwriting and hinted at the remarkable journey which was to lay ahead for the band. Few bands have evolved as dramatically in such a short period. Compare that first single to what we've just heard before that in Now and Then. And what about that harmonica piece in Love Me Do? Lennon showing what rock and roll is all about. Last two tracks coming up now, and here is the breathtaking finale to Sgt. Pepper's Lonely Hearts Club Band, arguably the greatest Beatles song ever written. This is A Day in the Life.

the most influential band of all time. I've got time for one track left tonight, and I hope that you've enjoyed this journey scratching the surface of some of the Beatles' amazing work that they've given to us all. So I'm going to finish with this one, and it's a perfect way to close out this tune, this show, because look, all we need is love. Enjoy this one and tune in again next week for more Beatles tracks. Have a great night. Ciao, ciao.

Midnight, time for democracy now, on Radio Helsinki. And before that, a disclaimer from the Radio Helsinki Program Council. In our view, Democracy Now!'s coverage of the war in Gaza sometimes crosses the line between legitimate criticism of Israeli government action and demonization of the Israeli state. At the same time, the danger posed by Islamist actors in the region remains underexposed. However, we consider the international debate on the Gaza war, including in Democracy Now!, to be important and necessary. We have therefore decided to continue broadcasting Democracy Now! On Radio Helsinki. We would like to ask you, the listeners, to listen to the program critically. 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
1: I just finished an excellent meeting with President Trump. When I say excellent, it's not just lip service.
0: President Trump and Israeli Prime Minister Benjamin Netanyahu met at the White House Tuesday for their first meeting since the two nations launched their war on Iran 5 months ago. The meeting comes as the Israeli military expands operations in the occupied West Bank and continues to carry out deadly attacks in Gaza. We'll speak with Francesca Albanese, UN Special Rapporteur on the Occupied Palestinian Territory. Then we look at the Cyclospora outbreak and the biggest measles outbreak in 35 years in the United States. This comes after the Trump administration made sweeping cuts to public health programs. We'll speak to the former chief medical officer at the CDC, Dr. Deborah Howery. She resigned in protest last year.
2: Secretary Kennedy censored CDC science, politicized its processes, and stripped leaders of independence. I could not, in good conscience, remain under those conditions.
0: Then to the cockroach movement in India, where weeks of protests by hundreds of thousands of young people led to the resignation of India's education minister. But now the Modi government is continuing to crack down on protesters.
3: While many of us are celebrating the resignation of the education minister, many students across the country who participated in the protests are facing a witch hunt.
0: All that and more coming up. Welcome to Democracy Now!, democracynow.org, The War and Peace Report. I'm Amy Goodman. France and Spain are racing to contain wildfires amidst a heat wave that has temperatures soaring to 42 degrees Celsius. That's up to 107 degrees Fahrenheit. More than 360,000 people have been evacuated so far. On Tuesday, French authorities evacuated 4,000 more people from tourist sites along its Atlantic coast. It's the largest peacetime evacuation in France's history. Earlier this month, 13 people died in a blaze in southern Spain. This is a resident of El Tiemblo, Spain.
4: A mí me afecta mi corazón porque soy...
5: This has affected my heart because I have had heart surgery. That is how it has affected me. I've had to bear the rest, bottle my emotions, and keep on going. I have to help my neighbors.
0: In Japan, at least 18 people have been killed after a powerful 7.1 magnitude earthquake struck the southwestern part of the country Monday. Rescue efforts continue at a collapsed shopping mall. An explosion ripped through the mall about an hour after the earthquake. In Uganda, the country's health minister declared the country Ebola-free Tuesday. The latest outbreak of the disease had infected 20 people, killing two. Since 2000, Uganda suffered multiple outbreaks of the disease. Meanwhile, Ebola continues to spread in the Democratic Republic of Congo, with the government reporting over 3,300 cases and more than 1,400 deaths. In Washington, D.C., Israeli Prime Minister Benjamin Netanyahu and Ukrainian President Volodymyr Zelensky attended a memorial service for South Carolina's Republican Senator Lindsey Graham. They also had meetings with President Trump. After his meeting, Netanyahu posted a video boasting he had, quote, one of the best conversations, unquote, with President Trump. Meanwhile, in an unusual move, President Trump did not invite the press in for a photo op or questions after their meeting. Since Trump returned to office, Netanyahu's made 7 trips to U.S. Protesters gathered near the White House.
6: And he is the reason for the illegal war that has started on my homeland of Iran that is also currently being bombarded. And every time he comes to visit, our people, our countries get bombarded again. And we are here to make sure that our voices are heard. And he knows that we don't want him here. He is not welcome here. We know that he's a war criminal. We want bombs to stop falling on our people.
0: Meanwhile, on Capitol Hill, the Senate voted to confirm Jay Clayton as the director of national intelligence Tuesday, with all Republicans supporting his nomination and all Democrats voting against it. During the confirmation hearings, Clayton repeatedly refused to say Joe Biden won the 2020 election and declined to say that Trump had lost. Negotiations between the U.S. and Iran have stalled as Iran rejected a proposal to evenly divide control of the Strait of Hormuz. This is Iran's deputy foreign minister.
7: We told them explicitly that under no circumstances are they permitted to do so. We said that if any warships approach the Strait of Hormuz for this purpose, or if they bring equipment or any vessel or any other assets for mine-clearing operations near the Strait of Hormuz, they will be considered legitimate targets by the Islamic Republic of Iran.
0: Despite the lull in fighting, Iran launched multiple ballistic missiles towards a U.S. military base in Jordan Tuesday. The U.S. Central Command called it an attempted surprise attack. This comes amidst new reporting from Reuters that China is expected to deliver shoulder-fired air defense missile launchers to Iran within weeks. Meanwhile, Saudi Arabia joined the U.S. in striking what they said were Iranian proxies in Iraq Tuesday. In Yemen, Iranian-backed Houthi rebels claimed to have launched a missile attack on a Saudi oil tanker Tuesday. The U.S. walked out of a U.N. Security Council meeting Tuesday during the French ambassador's remarks. It comes after France blasted the U.S. for voting against extending Volker Türk's term as U.N. High Commissioner for Human Rights. After the vote Friday, France's U.N. mission posted on X, quote, "The U.S. used to be a beacon of human rights. Not anymore. Today, it stands alongside North Korea, Nicaragua, Mali, and Russia, isolated, and the world no longer listens to it," France posted on X. In Iran, human rights groups say authorities have hanged two people who participated in anti-government protests back in January. The two men executed Tuesday were Amir Hossein Safari and Abolfazi Sepahai. Video verified by the New York Times show large crowds of protesters gathering near the site of the public executions. In Gaza, at least one person was killed and over a dozen wounded in an Israeli strike that destroyed a mosque surrounded by tents of displaced Palestinian families. Video footage shows Israeli jets striking the Al-Mutakin Mosque in Gaza City Tuesday, igniting a powerful explosion. 60 Palestinians released from Israeli prisons returned to Gaza, showing signs of severe injuries and starvation, with some of them so fragile they were unable to walk. The men were detained across Israel's most notorious prisons, Ofer, Negev, and Sde Teiman, many held for more than a year, and recounted brutal beatings and other forms of torture by Israeli soldiers. In Israel, activists protesting against settler violence in the occupied West Bank clashed with police in Tel Aviv Tuesday. It comes as Defense Minister Israel Katz announced that he's ordered the IDF to take over a fourth refugee camp in the West Bank and expel its Palestinian residents. This is Elia Levin, a protester from Haifa.
8: The reason I'm here today is because what we have seen coming out of the West Bank just the past week, but the past months and years, is horrifying, it's immoral, and we believe that it is endangering not only Palestinians who are witnessing ethnic cleansing and the evacuation of their homes, but it's also endangering all of us.
0: A federal judge has ordered the release from ICE custody of one of the key witnesses in the fatal shooting of Lorenzo Salgado Araujo, the 52-year-old Mexican father killed by an ICE agent July 7th in Houston. Jose Trinidad Rojas Pliego must be released within 48 hours, the judge ruled. He was one of the three passengers in the van driven by Salgado the morning of the fatal shooting. Two other key witnesses, including his younger brother Victor, remain in an ICE jail. Community organizers Tuesday again disrupted a Houston City Council meeting. Salgado Araujo's eldest son, Ronaldo, addressed the council demanding justice for his father and an end to the collaboration between Houston police and ICE.
9: How will you show up for the rest of the immigrant community here in Houston to make sure that what happened to my dad, Lorenzo Salgado Araujo, doesn't happen to any of them? This isn't a partisan issue. This is an issue of right and wrong, and this wrong needs to be addressed. Every single one of you council members have immigrants living in your district. How will you protect them?
0: This comes as Reuters reports more than 12,000 people have been detained after the Office of Refugee Resettlement provided personal information on unaccompanied migrant children, as well as their parents and sponsors, to federal immigration agents. Since January of last year, ORR has shared more than 460,000 leads to immigration authorities. Meanwhile, the New York Times has found ICE arrests have surged at airports nationwide as the TSA, the Transportation Security Administration, expands its collaboration with ICE. Wired reports a longtime Department of Homeland Security official has resigned over what he described as Trump's brazen corruption and the quote-unquote war on immigrants. Mark Rosenblum served as executive director of the Office of Homeland Security Statistics, where he led efforts to publish information on immigration arrests and deportations. DHS stopped issuing that data after Trump returned to office. Rosenblum said on a LinkedIn post, quote, "It'll come as no surprise that I'm thrilled to end my relationship with the current administration. Between the war on immigrants, the war on feds, and the war on facts, not to mention the crazy war in Iran and the brazen corruption, I just need a change," he said. President Trump's reportedly pressuring Health Secretary Robert F. Kennedy Jr. to more aggressively push for policies that would further slash childhood vaccination recommendations. The Wall Street Journal reported the issue came up during a lunch back in May at Trump's National Golf Club in Northern Virginia, when Trump confronted RFK Jr. on why he wasn't doing more to probe a widely debunked link between childhood vaccinations and autism. At the time, Trump reportedly told Kennedy he believed the secretary, quote, had the yips, unquote, to reduce the number of vaccinations for children. Lobbyists and Department of Health and Human Services staffers reportedly told the Journal Trump may replace Kennedy with Centers for Medicare and Medicaid Services Chief Dr. Mehmet Oz if RFK Jr. fails to fulfill the demands. Separately, Anthony Fauci, the former veteran director of the National Institute of Allergy and Infectious Diseases, is expected to testify at a Senate hearing today on the COVID-19 pandemic. And in Peru, Keiko Fujimori has been sworn in as president. She's the daughter of the former dictator, Alberto Fujimori, who spent years in prison for crimes against humanity committed during the 1990s. Protesters took to the streets of Lima.
10: President Keiko Fujimori does not represent us, ladies and gentlemen. What is happening right now in Peru is monstrous. We cannot live like this with this government that she has brought in today. And Mr. Ross Pigliosi has passed new laws, and they do not represent us, ladies and gentlemen. This is why we are here in the streets. Today they kill us. Today they murder us. Today they extort us. That is why we're in the streets.
0: And those are some of the headlines. This is Democracy Now!, democracynow.org, The War and Peace Report. I'm Amy Goodman with Anjali Kamat, longtime Democracy Now! Producer who's back with us after many years producing and co-hosting. Welcome, Anjali.
11: I'm delighted to be back. Thank you. And welcome to all our viewers and listeners from across the country and around the world. President Trump and Israeli Prime Minister Benjamin Netanyahu met at the White House Tuesday for their first meeting since the two nations jointly attacked Iran 5 months ago. Trump and Netanyahu met for 90 minutes, but they did not appear together to make public comments. Netanyahu posted a short video after the meeting.
7: I just finished an excellent meeting with President Trump. When I say excellent, it's not just lip service. A conversation with full partnership, mutual support, understanding of the common goal, to ensure that Iran does not have nuclear weapons and other goals as well. This is one of the best conversations I have had with the President of the United States, our friend, President Donald Trump.
0: After their meeting, both Trump and Netanyahu attended the funeral of Republican Senator Lindsey Graham. Meanwhile, protesters in Washington gathered near the White House to condemn Netanyahu's visit. This is an Iranian-American activist named Bita.
6: And he is the reason for the illegal war that has started on my homeland of Iran, that is also currently being bombarded. And every time he comes to visit, our people, our countries get bombarded again. And we are here to make sure that our voices are heard, and he knows that we don't want him here. He is not welcome here. We know that he's a war criminal. We want bombs to stop falling on our people.
11: Netanyahu's visit comes as Israel is escalating its military operations in the occupied West Bank, where there's been a surge in settler violence. On Tuesday, Defense Minister Israel Katz announced that he's ordered the IDF to take over a fourth refugee camp in the West Bank and expel its Palestinian residents. Israel is also continuing to carry out deadly attacks in Gaza, where a severe humanitarian crisis is unceasing. The Trump administration allowed Netanyahu into the United States, even though the International Criminal Court issued an arrest warrant for Netanyahu for war crimes in Gaza.
0: We're joined now by a top UN official who's been barred from visiting the United States due to her public criticism of Israel. Francesca Albanese is the UN Special Rapporteur on the Occupied Palestinian Territory. She's been under sweeping U.S. sanctions for most of the past year. A judge lifted them briefly, then they were reimposed. She's also author of the new book, When the World Sleeps, Stories, Words, and Wounds of Palestine. Francesca, thank you so much for being with us from Italy. If you can start off, I mean, this was unusual yesterday. I think it was Netanyahu's seventh visit to Washington since Trump returned to the White House. It was his first since the beginning of the U.S. and Israel's attack on Iran. And interestingly, though we see a video of Netanyahu saying it was the best conversation they ever had, Trump, in a rare move, did not invite reporters into the White House for either a photo op or conversations afterwards. And apparently the conversation was about Iran. Yet, in Israel, the Israeli military has launched major operations in the occupied West Bank. Now, the Israeli defense minister, as we just said, saying they're taking over a fourth Palestinian refugee camp. Can you assess the situation and the significance of this meeting?
12: Thank you for having me, Amy. Having an ICC wanted in the White House again just corroborates the charges of complicity leveled at the U.S. administration. This is bullying in a sort of a formal diplomatic suit. But again, since Netanyahu's last visit to the U.S., the list of crimes that have happened, that the Israeli army, but also Israeli civilians, have committed against the Palestinians has just grown longer and more documented by Israeli and Palestinian human rights organizations and UN Commission of Inquiries, other committees, myself and other special rapporteurs. What does it mean? You know, I often hear the argument that the United States is not a member to the ICC. It doesn't matter. It doesn't mean that they have to extend protection to a fugitive from international law, which is what's happening. At the same time, this is not just a fugitive. This is an accomplice to other violations of international law that the U.S. is committing itself against Iran and against Palestinians in many ways. So what does it tell us in a nutshell? That the United States is actively contributing to make the international criminal law architecture that it has been building from Nuremberg, the Nuremberg trials, up until now, crumble on our head. And this is this should make no one happy, including U.S. citizens who think that they have nothing to do with it or with Israel and Palestine. This is everyone's business.
11: Francesca, I want to turn to a clip of New York City Mayor Zoran Mamdani. Last week, in a video message, he called on the U.S. government to arrest Israeli Prime Minister Benjamin Netanyahu precisely because of this arrest warrant issued by the International Criminal Court.
13: As I've said, I agree with the ICC that Benjamin Netanyahu should be arrested and tried for his crimes, as I do for anyone else charged by the ICC. My administration has reviewed every avenue available under applicable law to determine whether New York City could execute the International Criminal Court's arrest warrant if Benjamin Netanyahu came here. It is clear that we do not have the independent legal authority to enforce this warrant. The federal government, however, does, and I call on them to join the ICC and execute this warrant. And I want to be equally clear. Benjamin Netanyahu is not welcome in New York City, nor is any other war criminal at large.
11: Francesca, Prime Minister Netanyahu said in an interview on Fox News in response that Mamdani was, quote, fomenting hate. And you posted on X as Netanyahu was en route to the U.S. that, quote, Italy, France, Greece did it again. Three Rome Statute parties opened their airspace to the fugitive Netanyahu in breach of their obligation to cooperate with the ICC. I call on competent authorities to investigate possible complicity. Talk about what you're calling on countries to do, including the United States.
12: Very simple. No double standards. Apply international law as it is. It's paraphrasing Rosa Luxemburg. It's either the rule of law or it's barbarism. I do agree with what New York mayor has just said, and not out of sympathy, but because what he said is legally right and is morally compulsory. And we cannot keep on looking idle or standing idle in the face of impunity. This is why at the beginning of this interview, when you asked me what I think of this visit by ICC-wanted Benjamin Netanyahu, it's bullying. It's bullying in diplomatic suit because, I mean, the New York mayor might not have the power to enforce an arrest or an head of state. And still, he called upon competent authorities, federal authorities, to do so. It doesn't matter that it doesn't happen today because there is someone who prefers to abide by the law of might rather than a rule of law. We need to keep on voicing dissent in conformity with international law. This is what I keep on doing from within Europe as a European. It doesn't matter if they ridicule me, if they mount hatred campaign or smear campaign against me. My skin has grown thicker, as I think everyone who's dealing with justice and human rights. And at the same time, we need to recall the obligations that these states, including, as I said, Greece, Italy and France have. This is the third time, if my count is correct, that these three countries authorized flights of ICC-wanted Netanyahu over their airspace. Making all of us, all European, French, Greek and Italian citizens, accomplices, even morally. This is unacceptable. And this is why there should be an investigation over the authorities who allowed it. It looks small in the context of a genocide, but every action matters, as every crime matters and will be accounted for.
11: Francesca, let's go to the West Bank. I mean, you recently posted on social media that pogroms against defenseless civilians are happening all over the West Bank while Gaza is under fire. Israeli civilians and army joining forces. It's not just Netanyahu, you wrote, and a few rotten apples. This is Israel.
12: Absolutely. And look at what Israelis themselves are saying. I want to point to the fact that an increasing number of Israeli organizations, political forces, journalists have been sounding the alarm for over a year, and especially in recent days, that the situation is out of control. A few days ago, a Land for All coalition said the Israeli forces cannot keep control, cannot ensure protection of anyone, because the settlers, who are the settlers? These are Israeli civilians who behave like thugs, who behave like squads, who have been killing and beating, attacking Palestinian families and properties. And they are completely unleashed, supported by the army. Look, I've been investigating. I was no expert on the occupied Palestinian territory until 4 years ago. I was an expert on the question of Palestine. And now I know what happens in Gaza, the West Bank, and East Jerusalem better than anything else, because this is what I do. I look at it every day. And in a time of genocide, I cannot let it go. And I can tell you, the pogroms have been a constant feature of settlers, armed Israeli civilians since before October 2023. Just in 2023, before October 7, there were 12 pogroms, meaning attacks by armed squads, Israeli civilian squads attacking Palestinian villages, and everyone seemed not to care. It's better we pay attention now, because the situation has gone out of control. And I keep on saying, I'm not just talking for the Palestinians, I'm talking for everyone in that land, including Israelis, who clearly see what's happening. But unfortunately, the weight of the pro-Israel and the pro-apartheid lobbies is just too strong for their voices to be heard.
0: I wanted to very quickly ask you, I mean, you have the opposition leader, Lapid, saying, this is not you, Francesca Albanese, this is him saying, I never thought that in my lifetime we would talk about Jewish terrorism, but this is Jewish terror, he said, about Israeli settlers in the West Bank. And of course, you then have Israeli soldiers who are working with Israeli settlers.
12: I had missed that. Thank you, Emmy. And well, finally, me and Lapid agree. And the thing is that this should have been said months and years ago. But the fact that Lapid says that proves that the situation has gone out of control. And again, it's not just Netanyahu. Half of the governments, inside colonization, I don't read Hebrew, but I've been receiving screenshots of chats in Hebrew by Israeli activists and academics who keep on sounding the alarm. And they say they are calling for blood. They say no house units, but blood. Now, I just want to remind, in closing, that the West Bank, as well as Gaza and East Jerusalem, are illegally occupied. There is no possibility for Israel, settlers or soldiers to invoke self-defense there, because the International Court of Justice has ordered Israel to dismantle the occupation. So I really encourage every U.S. citizen with that place at heart, but also with U.S. values at heart, not to turn your eyes and your gaze away, because this is happening. The U.S. support to this criminal endeavor is happening with your taxpayers' money.
0: Very quickly, we just have 20 seconds. Your comment on the U.S. walking out of the U.N. Security Council meeting Tuesday during the French ambassador's remarks, coming after France blasted the U.S. for voting against extending Volker Türk's term as U.N. High Commissioner for Human Rights. France saying on X, the U.S. used to be a beacon of human rights, not anymore. Francesca Albanese.
12: Well, I don't think that U.S. used to be a beacon of human rights, absolutely, but surely it was much better than that, and clearly is no longer. Not only that, now it's really leading a campaign from the Board of Peace, whatever it is, to where it stand on Venezuela, Cuba, and Israel or Iran. It's leading a campaign to dismantle the multilateral order that was conceived, including through the U.S. support, in the aftermath of World War II.
0: Francesca Albanese, UN Special Rapporteur on the Occupied Palestinian Territory, her new book, When the World Sleeps, Stories, Words, and Wounds of Palestine. Coming up, the Cyclospora outbreak. Thousands are experiencing this parasite around the United States, and the biggest measles outbreak in 35 years. What does this have to do with the DOGE sweeping cuts to public health programs? We'll speak with the former medical officer at the CDC. Stay with us.

0: Chicago, Chicago the Forsaken, by the late folk musician Michael Hurley in our Democracy Now! Studio. This is Democracy Now!, democracynow.org. I'm Amy Goodman with Anjali Kamat.
1: More than 11,000 people across 41 states in the country have been sickened by the foodborne parasite cyclosporiasis. Food safety experts have tracked one pocket of the outbreak that sickened 2,000 people and sent 98 to the hospital to iceberg lettuce grown in Mexico and distributed by food giant Taylor Farms, the largest produce supplier in the United States. Recall lettuce was distributed and sold in at least 27 states. The numbers of cases are still climbing, and all sources of contamination in these latest outbreaks may never be identified. A key part of the food safety system in the United States is the FDA's FoodNet surveillance program, which is a collaboration between the federal government and state agencies. When billions of dollars in public health funding were slashed at the beginning of the Trump administration, FoodNet stopped its mandatory tracking for cyclospora and five other pathogens, including listeria, a bacteria that is fatal in 30% of cases. Mass government layoffs are also a factor. The CDC lab that specializes in the cyclospora parasite was reduced from a team of 11 to just 3.
0: Meanwhile, the resurgence of the measles that began last year has reached a 35-year high with at least 2,300 cases, 3 deaths, including 2 children. The CDC set a goal in 1978 to eliminate measles in the United States and achieved eradication status in the year 2000, following decades of vaccination efforts. This the year the U.S. will lose that status. There's so much to discuss when it comes to public health in the United States right now. For more, we're joined by Deborah Howery. She's the former chief medical officer at the CDC, resigned in August last year in protest over political interference at the agency and the firing of the CDC director, Susan Menares. Dr. Howery's a board-certified emergency physician professor at Emory University Rollins School of Public Health. Well, it looks like it's a real blank show here in the United States, Dr. Howery. But if you can start off by explaining what cyclosporiasis is, how it has spread, and if you think it is related to the massive cuts, the staff at the CDC, what almost a third have been laid off or fired or have left since the Trump administration came into office.
2: Absolutely. Well, so cyclospora is a parasite. And it is found in foods such as lettuce, vegetables, cilantro, and certain fruits. And we see it every year, usually a couple hundred cases. And by washing foods, you know, really well, and certainly cooking them to temperatures over 150 degrees, you can prevent a lot of these cases. But what has happened this time is, because there have been significant cuts to CDC and FDA, and as part of FoodNet, they are no longer tracking it mandatorily. We don't have as good of a really a lens on what is happening. And so we've seen, you know, close to 11,000 confirmed or suspected cases now. That is, you know, 4 to 5 times more than I am aware of. And what is concerning about this is, you know, it's not just a simple food poisoning. It can be diarrhea that can last for several weeks. It needs to be treated by antibiotics, and several people have been hospitalized by it.
1: And Dr. Howery, can you explain more what FoodNet is and what the problems are when you stop this long-term tracking?
2: So FoodNet was really kind of like, I talk about CDC as disease detectives. And so it was a system that, you know, tracked, states would report if they had several different pathogens like E. coli, Salmonella, you know, many of those, you know, food poisonings that, you know, we're very familiar with. And cyclospora was one of those. But when funding levels did not keep up with what was needed to maintain it, you know, several of these pathogens were cut. At the same time, as we've seen with USAID funding, that funded a lot of the malaria and parasitic work at CDC, and those cuts had an impact. That, coupled with, you know, the DOGE cuts to overall CDC workforce, really has just left our country hampered in being able to detect and respond to these outbreaks.
1: Last week, Health and Human Services Secretary Robert F. Kennedy Jr. defended the Trump administration's handling of the cyclospora outbreak that sickened thousands of people nationwide. He was questioned by ABC News reporter Elizabeth Schultz last week.
3: We do have the outbreak under control. We have done extensive forensics, epidemiological forensics, and we've identified the source of the outbreak. We and the companies that have been involved have implemented a recall.
4: Any response to some of the criticism that the cuts to the federal agencies under your leadership has slowed the response to the outbreak?
3: Those criticisms are invalid. We've had no cuts in our surveillance program.
1: Dr. Howery, what do you think of RFK Jr.'s response? Do you trust him? I mean, the number of scientists working on this at the CDC has dropped from 11 to 3. Who do you hold responsible?
2: So I would invite the secretary to actually meet with the CDC scientists and come to CDC and get a briefing. When I was chief medical officer there, we never spoke to him about measles or avian influenza, Ebola. We offered to brief the secretary. He doesn't really have a good, I think, understanding of what CDC does and where the cuts are. I recall last year he talked about mistakes were made when people that did lead were laid off, and those scientists were eventually brought back. I don't know how he can say cyclospora is under control when there's over 10,000 cases. It's in greater than 30 states. And you look at other infectious disease outbreaks. The U.S. is really at a tipping point when you look at measles, whooping cough, all these vaccine-preventable diseases as well. And the secretary is responsible for this.
0: So if you can talk about measles and the significance of the fact that the CDC set it as its goal, what, like more than half a century ago, to eliminate measles, achieve that status a quarter of a century ago, and now this year we'll lose that status of eradication, that we're talking about a surge in measles and what this means, Dr. Howery, and how it relates to these cuts.
2: So, unfortunately, you know, the secretary has promoted a lot of misinformation around vaccines, and specifically about the measles vaccine. During the middle of an outbreak, he talked about the vaccine having fetal parts in it and promoted things like vitamins, as well as therapies that weren't licensed for measles, such as antibiotics and steroids. That's not what parents and the U.S. public needs to hear in the middle of an outbreak. Measles is highly contagious, and we have seen several outbreaks across the United States with now a record number of cases in over 30 years. What's concerning to me is it's not a harmless childhood disease. We've seen several hundred hospitalizations. Children are missing school, and several have died. Many years from now, we will also see that some will go on to develop a brain infection and die, and many will have their immune memory wiped out. So this is not a harmless disease. It has long-term consequences.
0: Speaking about vaccines on another issue, I mean, you have very interestingly, Anthony Fauci's testifying before the Senate on the U.S. response to the COVID-19 pandemic. And then you have this expose in the Wall Street Journal that President Trump is reportedly pressuring RFK Jr., the health secretary, to more aggressively push for policies that would further slash childhood vaccine recommendations, reporting that the issue came up during a lunch in May when Trump confronted RFK on why he isn't doing more to probe a widely debunked link between childhood vaccines and autism. Many might have thought it was RFK who was pushing this, but in fact, Trump is putting pressure on him and even weighing sacking him, firing him. What are your thoughts about this and the core issue of the connection between vaccines and autism?
2: So vaccines and autism has been widely studied. It's been probably one of the most studied things when it comes to autism. I think autism is a serious problem in this country, and we should be doing more to study it. But something that's been studied for over 30 years and has not been found linked to autism is not where I'd be spending taxpayer money. I'd be spending it on things like environmental factors, looking at genetic predispositions, other infectious diseases. We need to seriously study autism. I think when you have a finding you want and you're backwalking it to really get the science to fit the data, that's not how we should be doing things. Science is about having a hypothesis, a question, investigating it, and then finding out what the cause is, not doing that backwards like the secretary does. Although the report said that President Trump was pushing the secretary to do this, I don't know that. But what I can tell you is the secretary, you know, for a decade has been anti-vax and, you know, has sued the CDC and fired all the vaccine committee members. So I really don't think he needs any encouragement from the president to do this.
0: And Dr. Harry, if you could explain again for our listeners and viewers why you quit last year.
2: I quit because I saw vaccine preventable deaths going up. I saw political interference in the work we were doing. I saw programs being dismantled, and I was concerned for the health of Americans in this country, so I could not stand by.
1: And you saved your emails, Dr. Harry. Can you talk about that?
2: Yes. So just, you know, as good clinical practice or as being a capstone official, the role that I had at CDC, my emails are preserved. And so when there were conversations to where I had concerns about conflicts of interest, how decisions were being made, or just so that we could track, you know, institutional memory, I documented all of that. And when I had concerns, I certainly raised them both verbally and in writing.
0: Finally, Dr. Howery, the connection between the massive cuts at the CDC and domestic dealing with measles to these parasites to what's happening overseas and the evisceration of USAID, Agency for International Development. In our headlines today, we just reported on the thousands of cases, for example, of Ebola in the Democratic Republic of Congo. The connection between these two and the lack of tracking and what that means for global health.
2: So I think it's very concerning. You know, Secretary Rubio was talking about America First, but the changes to the USAID funding and PEPFAR funding to CDC will result in significant less presence in countries. Currently, CDC is in about 60 countries. And that means that we're working closely with health departments there, the ministries of health, and the U.S. has a good eye on what is happening. But with the changes to funding, many of these countries will no longer have CDC staff there, meaning we're not going to know when there's that global health threat. And years ago in Uganda, because of the support that CDC and USAID had provided, local staff were able to quickly detect the outbreak, do lab testing, and control it. That is why we need to have a presence overseas to really protect Americans here from health threats both in the U.S. and abroad.
0: You referred to PEPFAR, but for people to understand, that was the George W. Bush program dealing with AIDS in Africa. Now AIDS going up and HIV deaths in South Africa, for example, because of the cut in funding. If you could end by addressing this.
2: Yeah, when you take support away from life-saving programs, you are absolutely going to see people die as a result. Both in the U.S. and globally, public health matters. When it works, you often don't know because you're saving lives. But when you take it away, we see those consequences today.
0: Dr. Deborah Howery, former chief medical officer at the Centers for Disease Control and Prevention, the CDC. She resigned last year to protest political interference and the firing of the CDC director. Dr. Howery is board-certified emergency physician professor at Emory University's Rollins School of Public Health. Coming up, we look at the cockroach movement in India, where weeks of protests by hundreds of thousands of young people led to the resignation of India's education minister. Now the Modi government is cracking down. We'll talk about the response of the protesters. Stay with us.

0: Heather Mitchell, Bethany Singh in our Democracy Now! Studio. This is Democracy Now!, democracynow.org. I'm Amy Goodman with Anjali Kamat, who's rejoined us at Democracy Now!, has spent this last several years working on a PBS Firelight-supported documentary film about India's rightward shift. So it's great to be doing this segment with you. It is amazing to see what's happened in India. You just returned from India. Could you have predicted what took place?
1: No, this is absolutely, you know, unprecedented, the scale of protests. I mean, there have been mass protests for many years in India in the past, especially during the past 12 years of the Modi regime. But this, the number of people who came through to these protests, young people who weren't necessarily politicized, who weren't organizers, who weren't activists, but who just felt compelled to come out. Well, we turn now to India, where the youth-led cockroach movement has accused the right-wing BJP government of backtracking on its promise not to take punitive action against student protests, and has threatened to restart demonstrations. Weeks of protests by hundreds of thousands of young people in India's capital, New Delhi, and cities across the country led to the resignation of the education minister, Dharmendra Pradhan, on Saturday. This is Abhijit Dibke at the main protest site in the heart of New Delhi, Jantar Mantar, shortly after receiving news of Pradhan's resignation.
2: It's a victory for the Constitution of India. It's a victory for the people of India and the defeat of the dictator. Action must be taken against the police officers who attacked us. Deputy Commissioner of Police Sandeep Lamba, Assistant Commissioner of Police Ajay Sharma, Sachin Sharma. These batons you used in the name of Home Minister Amit Shah and Prime Minister Modi. As of now, there has only been one resignation. Remember, don't mess with cockroaches.
1: Following the education minister's resignation, the cockroach movement agreed to call off the mass protest Saturday once senior members of the Modi government assured them that protesters would not face any repercussions. But in addition to the police violence against demonstrators last week, hundreds of students have been detained since the protests ended. Police in states governed by Modi's BJP have reportedly arrested over 100 students in the days since the protest was officially called off, filing harsh criminal cases against many of them. In West Bengal, where the BJP recently won elections, the Hindu nationalist chief minister suggested that the protesters were all Muslims. And on Tuesday, the Supreme Court of India passed an interim order allowing the government to proceed with existing cases against students. Leaders of the movement have decried the detentions as a witch hunt and vowed to resume the protests.
0: For more, we're joined now from New Delhi by Tuga. Shudhabrata Sengupta is an artist with the Rox Media Collective, writes on social and political issues in India. His recent essay about the protests published in The Wire is headlined Night Shifts in Jantar Mantar. Anne Nehabura is with us, the national president of the All India Students Association. She was on hunger strike at the protests in New Delhi for 23 days, completing her PhD in theater and performance studies at Jawaharlal Nehru University, or JNU, in New Delhi. We welcome you both to Democracy Now! Neha, let's start with you. If you can talk about the significance of these mass student protests, but then the crackdown once they stopped. And now young people saying they're going to start again if these arrests and the punishment continues.
3: So what happened at Jantar Mantar when Dharmendra Pradhan tendered his resignation is nothing that has happened before. It is unprecedented in the history of India in the past

12 years. In our country, we have a government, we have a ruling, we have the ruling BJP, which 1 year after coming to power declared that there need not be any resignations under this government. It used to happen in previous governments, but there need not be any resignations now. Since then, there have been massive protests against the government on citizenship policies, on the farm laws that were brought in. But this kind of step back from the government due to mass protests, this is happening for the first time. For a cabinet minister in the BJP government to resign is not, it just does not mean that an individual has resigned. This is the acceptance of defeat, even if it is temporary, for a government that prides itself on being beyond any form of accountability, on being beyond even the very idea of democracy where elected representatives are answerable and can be removed from office if they don't perform. So for us, this win is massive. It means that the government that we are facing right now, even that government with an extremely repressive state mechanism, with a government that has almost dismantled all institutions of democracy, for that government to accept defeat in front of a mass movement is a moment of great joy for us. It helps us feel rejuvenated in the struggles that we are yet to fight, that we are yet to win. But because this government and its policy is and has always been that of vengeance, they know that the resignation of Dharmendra Pradhan is a big blow to the reputation of this government, to any form of arrogance that this government held. And ever since the protest was called off after Dharmendra Pradhan's resignation, we are witnessing a massive crackdown on student activists across the country, specifically in states which are ruled by the BJP or the NDA alliance. For example, in Bihar, I was in Bihar 2 days ago, and we met the DGP there, the DGP of police in Bihar. He showed us an official notification from the Bihar police, which stated that there were over 600 students who had been detained for protesting against paper leak in Bihar. 355 of them were released, and over 300 students continue to be arrested under charges as severe as attempt to murder. In Bengal, there were 14 students who were arrested. Fresh arrests were made yesterday morning. Out of those 14 students which were earlier arrested, 13 are Muslim students. And strict laws akin to the NSA have been evoked. Charges under the Gunda Act have been filed against them. In Assam, students continue to be arrested. In Mumbai, students continue to be arrested. And here in Delhi, we have, first of all, on the 20th of July, there was a massive call for March to Parliament. That call saw massive state repression at the hands of the government and the security forces. Pellet guns were used against peaceful protesters. The use of these pellet guns was being denied until 2 days ago. But media reports have revealed that there is a general entry in the Delhi police's register where the Delhi police acknowledges having fired pellet guns. There have been reports where it is being said that a DCP level officer ordered the firing of pellet guns on peaceful protesters. In Bihar, which is a state in India, an AK-47 was fired upon protesters by the security forces, by the Bihar police. This kind of massive crackdown, and in Delhi, what we are witnessing is a witch hunt of protesters, specifically Muslim protesters. There is a witch hunt of Muslim protesters in Bihar. The divisive politics of the BJP that we have been seeing for the past 12 years, that is being enforced by the security forces and the police across the country. And people are being intimidated. People are being put behind bars, specifically based on their religion. If they are Muslim students, they are being intimidated.

0: harsh criminal cases against them are Muslim. And this is something that Muslim protesters at protests, previous protests in 2019 and 2020 are facing very serious charges, with many of them still in jail. I wanted to bring Shuddha Bratta Sengupta into the conversation from the Rux Media Collective. Shuddha, you've been at so many of these large protests that Neha was talking about over the past 12 years. What is different about this one? And talk about the kind of cultural shift that you're seeing.
1: Thank you, Anjali, and thank you, Amy, for having me on the program. First of all, I'd like to salute and express my gratitude to Neha's generation, to Neha and many other thousands of young people like her, for giving us reasons for hope in what we thought was an increasingly dark time. This protest, which is, I think, mistakenly being called the first Gen Z protest, it's not the first Gen Z protest in India. The 2019-20 citizenship protest was led by very young Muslim women who are also Gen Z. And I think that for the last several years, we've been tracking the discontent of the young. And there's clearly a restlessness for change and an unwillingness to accept the lies and the slander that the regime produces on a daily and a nightly basis. And that's really the change in the air. I've written and compared it to a change of the scent, the aroma of the air. It's like the scent of jasmine in monsoon time that completely changes your sensory perception. So that's the case. And you rightly pointed out that there are people from the 2019-20 protests who called for nonviolent civil disobedience, including my friend Omar Khalid, Sharjeel Imam, and several others who were arrested. Omar Khalid and Sharjeel Imam still remain in prison 6 years for having called for peaceful, nonviolent protests, for actually saying that if the state attacks us with violence, we must offer them, these are Omar Khalid's words, that we must offer them love in return. And it was interesting to see Omar Khalid return to haunt the cockroach Janata Party protests, where many young people came back with signs saying, "Remember Omar Khalid." Somebody says, "He walked so that we can run." And I think that is important to stress a certain continuity. Neha talked about the continuity between the Citizenship Amendment Act protests, the farmers' protests, protests against suicides by Dalit students like Rohit Vamula. In this particular instance, the NEET paper leak, the NEET paper leak, was actually first brought to attention through the suicide of a young Dalit Tamil student called S. Ajita. And she was party in a Supreme Court case against the discriminatory provisions of this examination. The Supreme Court, I think, insulted her by dismissing that case, and she had to tragically take her own life. So there's a string of continuities between all these moments of articulate, passionate dissent. In the new situation, we've seen the young people during the last weeks and months respond with incredible humor, with incredible cheer, and incredibly high spirits. And that's certainly something new that Neha and many thousands of young people have shown us. And that's an inspiration for even someone like me.
0: And Shuddha, you brought up Omar Khalid, who's been in jail without trial for over 5 years. And actually, New York City Mayor Zoran Mamdani brought him up while speaking about Nelson Mandela's legacy at a recent event. And he said, "Why must we wait as Omar Khalid enters his sixth year of captivity in Delhi? A political prisoner jailed under the same manufactured charges of terrorism that were once leveled against Madiba."
2: We're going to have to end it there. We thank you so much for both being with us. Shuddha Bratta Sengupta, artist of the Rux Media Collective, and Neha Bhoda, who just completed a 23-day hunger strike. That does it for our show. I'll be in Martha's Vineyard July 31st, Friday night, for the screening of Steal the Story, Please, and Q&A after. I'm Amy Goodman with Anjali Kamat.